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1: From the heart of our nation's capital in Washington, D.C., bringing compelling interviews, insightful analysis, taking you beyond the headlines and sound bites into conversations with our nation's leaders and newsmakers, all from a biblical worldview. 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
2: You run a scam, you become the standard, you don't get prosecuted, and you make a ton of money. They got $800 million assets, $700 million in an endowment. Such a deal. And they would have gotten away with it, but for the oversight of Congress, and more importantly, the work of the Justice Department.
3: That was House Judiciary Committee Chairman Jim Jordan of Ohio highlighting the alleged scams run by the Southern Poverty Law Center as it targeted conservative and Christian organizations. Welcome to this Tuesday, June 9th edition of Washington Watch. I'm your host, Tony Perkins. Thanks so much for joining us. Well, coming up, House Speaker Mike Johnson was at the White House today where discussions reportedly focused heavily on reauthorizing FISA, Section 702, a key tool for national security. The controversial measure expires on Friday. The reauthorization effort hit a roadblock after President Trump's selection of Bill Pulte to serve as interim director of the National Intelligence Agency. Senator Steve Daines joins us more later. Plus, Iran shoots down a U.S. military helicopter, raising new questions about the fragile ceasefire. Jonathan Hessen joins us live from Jerusalem with the latest on the incident and the recent exchanges of fire between Israel and Iran. And North Carolina Congressman Mark Harris will join us with takeaways from today's Southern Poverty Law Center hearing that took place on Capitol Hill. All of that and more straight ahead. All right, let's begin on Capitol Hill, where the House Judiciary Committee put the Southern Poverty Law Center under the microscope over its use of the so-called hate map and hate group label that was used to stigmatize conservative and Christian organizations. SPLC's interim CEO, Brian Fair, appeared before Congress for the first time after being subpoenaed by the committee. Fair was pressed about the organization's practices and their use of their influence. Joining me now to discuss today's hearing is Washington Stand reporter Casey Harper. So, Casey, what were lawmakers most focused on in their questioning of Brian Fair today?
4: Yeah, thanks, Tony. Hearing is a long time coming, and lawmakers are really questioning whether SPLC has moved beyond their sort of historic civil rights roots and now using that hate group designation to target conservative and Christian organizations is really just a political wing of the Democrat Party and the left. By the way, that includes the Family Research Council, who's a part of that hate map somehow. Now, many committee members, including Texas Congressman Chip Roy, pointed to the fact that SPLC targeted Christians for their beliefs, but not, say, extreme Muslim organizations. Here's an exchange clip here.
5: How many extremist Islamic groups do you have of the 1,500 or so organizations you have on your hate map?
6: Again, anyone can go to our website.
5: My office has been looking over and can't really find one.
4: Now, another theme of the hearing is, of course, follow the money, Tony. The hearing explored concerns that the SPLC may have exaggerated these domestic extremist threats to mislead donors about their work and priorities and to raise money. Here's another clip of Chip Roy highlighting how SPLC targeted FRC.
6: The Family Research Council remains on the hate map because it meets the criteria that we use for...
5: Which criteria?
6: The Family Research Council is an anti-LGBTQ.
5: Okay, so on your website, you used to have language on there defending your position on the Family Research Council, and you had language saying that other groups, like Focus on the Family, are not included, and you use that as your defense. Well, that language is now gone, and Focus on the Family is now noted as a hate group.
4: So a big hearing today because it was the first time SPLC's interim CEO, Brian Fair, had to testify. But I think this is really just the beginning of the scrutiny for SPLC, Tony.
3: I think you're right. After conversations I've had with members of Congress, now we've known here at FRC for a long time that SPLC has targeted Christian and conservative organizations, and it's contributed to violence. I mean, we saw it here at FRC. Now, SPLC is clearly a partisan, progressive organization. You know, we're going to let Congress dig into this. I think there's a lot more here. I think this is the tip of the iceberg. But anyway, I'm going to save that for later, Casey. We'll talk about it a little bit later in the program. So let's turn to some.

0: Election news outside of Washington, D.C. There were some primaries that are underway as we speak in four states. Talk about it.
1: That's right. Midterms are getting closer and closer. And today, voters in four states, Maine, South Carolina, Nevada, and North Dakota, headed to the polls. In fact, I believe all those polls are still open. They headed there today with several closely watched primaries underway. Now, in Maine, oyster farmer Graham Plattner, he leads the Democratic Senate primary. He's really a political newcomer, but he's facing a lot of scrutiny over explicit messages and allegations from former partners, among other things, I'll say. Now, Plattner, he's still expected to win that nomination, and he would then face off against Republican Senator Susan Collins in the general, and really a key race that, as close as things are, could determine control of the Senate. Now, down in South Carolina and over west in Nevada, Republicans are also in competitive primaries. That includes a Republican governor's race that features Representative Nancy Mace, as well as a pretty close race in Las Vegas, Tony.
0: All right. Well, if you live in those states, those four states, you still have time to go and vote. So remember, pray, vote, and stand. So I guess Plattner, this oyster farmer's new, you said he's new to the political landscape?
1: Yes, he is.
0: Coming out of his shell, I guess, huh?
1: Right. Oh, yeah. Okay.
0: All right. We'll save that for later, too.
1: Yeah,
0: all right. Let's look at some international news. Casey, a U.S. military helicopter crash near the Strait of Hormuz is raising tensions and again threatening to unravel the fragile ceasefire as Iran is apparently behind the downing of that helicopter. What's the latest?
1: Yeah, that comment was a pearl of wisdom, I'll say. But
0: oh, okay.
1: back on the news here, President Trump announced a pretty kind of, it fell out of nowhere, but it came from his Truth Social, that Iran shot down a U.S. Apache helicopter in the Strait of Hormuz. And he says that the U.S. has to respond, calling it an attack on American forces, which seems to be a clear threat of future attacks on Iran. And so Iran is warning and saying, hey, foreign militaries in the region, this is just going to keep happening to you as part of the accidents and being caught up in the crossfire and being off of our borders. Thankfully, the reports are that the two crew members in the helicopter are safe. But it just highlights how fragile things are there and raises the question, how much fire can a ceasefire take?
0: That's right.
1: Yeah.
0: Yeah, very interesting. All right, Casey, we're going to talk to you a little bit later. Thanks for the update on the headlines. All right, I want to continue that conversation. Joining us now from Capitol Hill is Senator Steve Daines of Montana. He serves on the Senate Foreign Relations Committee, among other committees. Senator Daines, welcome back to Washington Watch. Thanks for joining us.
2: Hey, good to join you, Tony.
0: All right, so I want to get your response, your thoughts. The president today posting that he blamed Iran for the shooting down of this U.S. helicopter gunship over the Strait of Hormuz and said the United States must respond to this attack. So as Casey was just talking about, how much fire can a ceasefire take?
2: Well, I mean, Tony, I don't trust the Iranians any further than I can throw them, frankly. This is a regime that's been at war with the United States and the Western world and Israel for 47 years. Pretty tough to negotiate with terrorists. I applaud the president in trying to bring an end to this conflict. But look, let's not forget that this is a regime that funnels nearly $1 billion a year to Hezbollah, hundreds of millions to Hamas, untold millions to the Houthis, the primary disruptors of the stability of the Middle East and the Western world are the proxy terror groups that Iran is the chief sponsor of. So when we see what's happened here most recently, ceasefires are pretty tough to enforce with a regime that has an ideology that believes each morning the death to America is the best choice and death to Israel is the next best choice.
0: Well, if a ceasefire is hard to enforce, I would think a peace agreement, a permanent peace agreement, would be even harder, would it not?
2: It really would be. And this is just the quandary that we're in at the moment, is trying to find a peaceful path. But in this senator's view, the peaceful path will be the removal, ultimately, the regime in Iran. That'll be up to the people of Iran. That's not something the U.S. changed. But by putting these intense pressures, the economic pressures on Iran, just all the words we're hearing is that there's a lot of economic problems in Iran. Hopefully that will cause Iranians to rise up and displace the regime and put in place leaders. Tony, think about it for a moment. You and I are both old to remember what Iran was like before the fall in 79. Right. Think about it. We literally could have a regime someday that would sign the Abraham Accord. Can you imagine the peace dividends we'd have for the world and stability in the Middle East? And I've been chatting of late with many of our great allies in the Middle East, whether it's the Saudis, the Emirates, the Bahrainians, those that we work with in Qatar. Just imagine for a moment if they were a peaceful regime, what that would mean and how that would allow us to redeploy military assets from that very troubled part of the world because of Iran primarily, the other place in the world where certainly we need some help.
0: Under different leadership, going back to its historical position in the Middle East, Iran could actually be our strongest ally outside of Israel.
2: Tell you what, you look at the people of Iran, they are strong allies. The people of Iran are very pro-American, and you can't just put Iran into one homogenous box because you've got different ethnic groups. You got the Azeris, you got 20-25 million Azeris up there in the northern part. And think about what we're doing with Azerbaijan right now, of course, that borders Iran. They just signed that historic peace deal that President Trump led between President Aliyev, President of Azerbaijan, and Prime Minister Pashinyan. And by the way, he had a very good election here this week, the President of Armenia. We had a Shiite Muslim country, the Azeris, sign a peace agreement with one of the oldest Christian countries in the world, which is Armenia. And think if that attitude and that perspective spread further to the south with an Iranian regime here that want to have the same kind of goals and aspirations, it'd be a tremendous boost to the free world and a tremendous dividend of peace throughout the Middle East and, frankly, the Western world.
0: It certainly would take care of a lot of our international security issues. And that's where I want to go now. The House Speaker, we've got a little over 2 minutes left, Senator Daines. The House Speaker was at the White House today discussing reauthorization of FISA Section 702. That advancement died in the Senate Friday, this past Friday. It expires this coming Friday. What's the latest?
2: Yeah, well, let's just keep in mind why this is such an important provision. This is a key tool that our intelligence community uses that there's a number of publicly reported open source examples of where they've thwarted attacks here on the homeland, terror attacks. And there's many classified examples too that we can't talk about. They help disrupt planned ISIS attacks. They helped take out Al-Qaeda leader al-Zawahiri back in 2022. And in fact, in February of this year, it was 702 tools that allowed us to get El Mencho, that cartel leader down in Mexico, who had killed thousands of Americans through allowing fentanyl into our country. These are the horrible, evil cartels in Mexico. It was 702 that allowed us to get him and take him out with, the Mexican forces were able to deliver that thanks to 702 intelligence. So we cannot allow this important tool to go dark at the end of this week. We need to get a short-term extension put in place to allow negotiations to continue with Democrats that could get the 60 votes needed in the U.S. Senate to get this extended probably, hopefully, 2 or 3 years.
0: About 40 seconds left, Senator. Are you concerned or do you feel like the concerns that have been raised about the use of this, of domestic surveillance, that people getting caught up in this dragnet, are you convinced that those concerns have been resolved?
2: I've always been one with a little bit of a libertarian streak, being from Montana, and fear of big government and how these kind of tools could be used to abuse power and can be used for political purposes. That's always going to be something you got to keep a sharp eye on. And if I had sole authority, I would probably tighten up a few things here on the 702 provisions. But it's all about trade-offs, Tony, about holding this important tool up versus tightening up a bit. So
0: delicate balance
2: supports it right now. Absolutely.
0: Senator, thanks for joining us. Always great to see you, my friend. Stick with us, folks. We're back after this.
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0: Exodus chapter 9, verse 1 says, "Thus says the Lord God of the Hebrews, let my people go that they may serve me." You see, America has freedom for a purpose. The question is, are we living by that purpose today? In Scripture, deliverance and freedom is never an end in itself. It is a liberation unto obedience, to worship, and to a covenantal relationship. God's demand to Pharaoh was not freedom for freedom's sake, but freedom so his people could identify with and belong to and serve him. Freedom that is not used to serve God will not endure. One of the founders actually echoed a similar warning. Thomas Jefferson wrote, "Indeed, I tremble for my country when I reflect that God is just and his justice cannot sleep forever." See, the founders understood we as a nation would be accountable to God for what he had granted to us. They sought freedom for a purpose. And that freedom was given to us as a nation for that same purpose, to serve God, to honor him, and to live as a people under his authority. In this 250th anniversary year, we must ask the question, are we living by that purpose today as a nation? Lord, we thank you for the godly foundation and heritage of our states. Lord, we would return to an understanding of the freedom that you've granted to us, that freedom has a name. His name is Jesus. And freedom has a purpose. It is to honor and glorify you. And I pray that our nation would return to that understanding of the purpose of the freedom that you have granted to us. We thank you, Father. By faith, we pray that we would return to that purpose. In Jesus' name we pray. Amen. Welcome back to Washington Watch. We're just weeks away from America's 250th anniversary, when we'll celebrate the day when 56 courageous men risked everything for the cause of freedom. Well, at this historic moment in the life of our nation, I believe it's necessary to, in the same vein as our founders did, reaffirm our dependence on Almighty God for our independence. As part of FRC's Defend Our Founding Freedoms campaign, we challenge you to sign our Declaration of Dependence. To sign the declaration, simply text America to 67742. That's America to 67742. And join with us in standing firm for what our founders fought for. Well, as we've been talking about yesterday and today, over the weekend, Iran launched missiles at Israel for the first time since the tenuous ceasefire went into effect in April. Now, that prompted Israel to strike back against military targets inside Iran. President Trump got both sides to stop their exchange of fire yesterday, but further attacks have since taken place, suggesting that the conflict may not be as close to winding down as many had hoped. Joining us now to discuss the latest developments, the prospects for diplomatic resolution, and what this means for regional stability is Jonathan Hessen, a senior fellow at the Jerusalem Institute for Strategy and Security. He's also the editor-in-chief and lead host of Jerusalem-based TV7 Israel. He previously served in the Israeli Defense Forces and the Israeli Border Guard. He joins us live from Israel. Jonathan, welcome back to Washington Watch. Thanks so much for staying up late and joining us.
4: Thank you for having me, Tony.
0: All right. So just after President Trump told reporters a deal could be signed in 2 or 3 days, Israel renewed its military operation in Lebanon, striking the southern city of Tyre. How do you think Israel has been handling this fine line between its objectives and the objectives of the U.S.?
4: Well, Tony, I genuinely do not think that there is any daylight between the United States and Israel when it comes to the core objectives, when focused, of course, on the Islamic Republic of Iran, its aspirations to attain nuclear weapon capabilities, to build significant arsenals of ballistic missiles, and then also to utilize its various terror proxies operating throughout the Middle East, doing its bidding, to include in Lebanon. Now, the cessation of hostilities that President Trump has achieved as part of Operation Epic Fury took place on the 13th of April. 3 days later, the president has declared that there is also a cessation of hostilities between Israel and the Iranian proxy Hezbollah in Lebanon, and he established parameters. The parameters included for Hezbollah to move north of the Litani River, to have that territory sterile from any terror operatives. And let's not forget, this is an organization that back in 82 and had committed mass murder of U.S. Marine, the U.S. Right. Marine base, of other U.S. service members, including European service members, who have been killed over the years by this terror group, which is designated as such by the United States. Now, Israel abided by the rules that have been set down by the United States, but it was clear early on that Hezbollah was operating on its own volition with the directives of Iran to continue to launch attacks against both IDF troops and Israeli communities in northern Israel. And therefore, when we're talking about whether or not the core objectives are aligned or not, I think it's misplaced somewhat, since also Israel has an obligation to protect its citizens of northern Israel. And this is something that needs to be kept in mind. Now, right. Israel has established an equation. It's a simple equation, and this is where things got rough, so to speak. If Hezbollah continues to launch attacks against Israeli communities in northern Israel, Israel would not just go after Hezbollah in the southern part of Lebanon, but it will also go after its command and control, which is situated in a southern suburb of the capital Beirut called Dahia, where the Iranian RGC Quds Force, by name of the Ali Hussein Division, is directing the various attacks being conducted against Israel. Now, Iran essentially came in and stepped in and said, if you do that, Israel, we're going to attack you. We saw what happened over the weekend. They did. Israel responded quite significantly, and therefore the Iranians backed down, of course, with the help of President Trump intervening here.
0: John, let me ask you about that, because that shows that they still have capacity with what happened over the weekend, Iran.
4: Well, let's put things in perspective. 2 days where the Iranians have launched 24 ballistic missiles, their surrogate Ansar Allah, which is dominated by the Houthi tribe in Yemen, has launched 2 ballistic missiles. Let's not forget, just 2 years ago, when the Iranians did the same and launched barrages upon barrages, we're talking here about 100 ballistic missiles at a time. This is not there or anywhere close to what used to be.
0: But it only takes one. I mean, they still have the capacity to launch, so the threat is still there. So my point, Jonathan, is this, that this may be the window of opportunity for Israel to eliminate this threat. If they're hit, of course, historically, when they're hit, they hit harder. That's kind of the way Israel operates. But I could see this from Prime Minister Netanyahu's perspective. Look, the window is closing. If, in fact, there's going to be some type of agreement, we need to make sure that we're secure here, as you said. He has an obligation to look out for the Israeli people.
4: Well, you know, President Trump has been very clear-eyed about the threat emanating out of the Islamic Republic of Iran. And just earlier today, there was a phone conversation between President Trump and Prime Minister Benjamin Netanyahu, during the course of which they discussed just that. What are the challenges that still Iran presents, not just to the region, but to global freedom of navigation and the United States' interests throughout the region? Let's not also forget that just in the state of Israel, we're talking here about roughly more than 500,000 citizens that are either residing here or are visiting here on a regular basis. That is a significant number of U.S. citizens under threat on a regular basis. Mm-hmm. Now, of course, we're taking other variables into account here. The Islamic Republic of Iran, first and foremost, cannot achieve nuclear weapon capabilities. Now, what Israel is essentially saying...
0: 30 seconds, Jonathan.
4: Yes, sir. What Israel is essentially saying, if we can achieve this outcome via negotiation, so be it. And President Trump needs to get the chance to be able to provide such terms and conditions that can also be enforced. Right. Sadly, in the last 2 days, the Iranians have indicated that their intentions lie elsewhere.
0: All right. Jonathan, we got to leave it there. Thanks for staying up late and joining us. Always great to see you. Stick with us, folks. We're back with more after this.
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6: 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They virtually glitter with gold. Well, fool's gold, because as they say, the house always wins. But some lessons are easily forgotten, and nowhere is this more evident than the rise of the sports betting industry. Since 1992, 39 states and Washington, D.C. have legalized sports betting, and as a result, more than $600 billion has been wagered on sports since 2018. Now, Christians should be instinctively concerned about the latest growth in gambling. For one, gambling profits are often losses for those least able to afford them, causing unnecessary friction within families. Secondly, it's inherently exploitative. The gambling industry necessarily harms one person to benefit another. Gambling offers me the chance to gain at your expense. For me to win, you must lose. But even if I win, I lose the dignity and satisfaction of earning what I have. By greenlighting gambling, cities and states across our nation take the short-term gain of a little extra revenue for the long-term loss of strong communities. States think they're winning when in the long run, really, they are losing. Remember, the house always wins. Follow Family Research Council's news outlet, The Washington Stand, for more stories that speak out against policies undercutting strong families and strong communities. Because the only house that truly wins is a house built on a solid rock, God Himself.
0: Welcome back to Washington Watch. All right, word just came in. The reconciliation 2.0 just passed the House along a party line vote, 214 to 212. Another victory for the Speaker. Squeaking that one through, 214 to 212, reconciliation, which fully funds the border security and ICE for the next 3 years. All right, for those in around Gainesville, Georgia, I mentioned this previously, but I want to remind you that I will be at North Hall Church next Thursday, June the 18th, for FRC's Faith, Family, and Future Tour. A part of that, we'll be talking about our Pray, Vote, Stand chapters. In fact, North Hall Church is our chapter in that county. But we'll also be recording live to tape. We'll be recording our weekend program this week on Capitol Hill. I do that each week with House Speaker Mike Johnson. He'll be a part of that program by Zoom. And also we'll have Congressman Andrew Clyde, who represents that area, will be there with us. So if you'd like to find out more, text Georgia to 67742. That's Georgia to 67742. All right, earlier today, the Southern Poverty Law Center's interim leader, Brian Fair, faced intense questioning from Republican members of the House Judiciary Committee, who grilled him on the allegations against the group that were detailed in last week's superseding indictment. So what were the takeaways from today's hearing with the SPLC CEO? Joining us now to discuss this on the Patriot Mobile Hotline is Congressman Mark Harris, who serves on the House Judiciary Committee. He's also a pastor, and he represents the 8th Congressional District of North Carolina. He joins us from the House floor. Congressman Harris, welcome back to Washington Watch. Thanks for joining us.
7: Hey, Tony. It's great to be with you. Thank you so much for having me this evening.
0: All right. So what were the takeaways from today's hearing with that Brian Fair appeared at, CEO of SPLC?
7: Well, it was a fascinating hearing, Tony. And listen, I think if you try to list out the takeaways from that event, it has to be one that it became very apparent that what people already knew, and that is SPLC is not the neutral civil rights watchdog it claims to be. Just the whole hearing itself, and you know, knowing that you had right there the interim president and interim CEO speaking and really exposing the fact that labeling Christian and conservative organizations as hate groups is incredibly dangerous. And we've unfortunately seen the real world consequences. And that's what I chose to talk about today. And in my part of the hearing was just calling out and once again pointing out several times Family Research Council was referenced throughout the hearing and what had happened back in 2012. But listen, it was clear that this CEO was hearing very clear, and we showed the video, of course, of the guy that had actually done the shooting at FRC. And when I asked the CEO if this was the first time he had seen that video, his response after thinking a moment was yes, he had not seen that before. And so, again, he didn't really have a reaction other than just kind of his taglines that he continued to use about they don't support any hate groups, and that's all he could say.
0: By the way, let me ask a control. Do we have that clip of Floyd Corkins when he made that confession to the FBI? Okay, I think we're going to get that in a minute. We're going to play that because I think it's important. You played it in the hearing. He said he hadn't seen it, but after you showed it in the hearing, and we're going to get it in a moment here, we're going to show it. Did that change his perspective? The fact that this guy, Floyd Corkins, who's in federal prison for domestic terrorism, said, I did this because of SPLC. Did that seem to change Brian Fair's attitude at all?
7: No, it didn't seem. I mean, like I said, he was on defense throughout the day. Obviously, everything that was being exposed was all over the gamut, from not only what happened at FRC to what is now being exposed as part of this these criminal charges that they're facing. And so he really didn't have any reaction to it. And But certainly we pressed the issue, not only with what happened there, but also Moms for Liberty. I had a number of letters from people of Moms for Liberty who had been incredibly adversely affected, even down to the personal child custody situations,
0: right,
7: where a mom was being told that, you know, she was part of an extremist group thanks to that hate mail.
0: Yeah, and it's been used to take people off the media, to debank, and that came up in today's hearing, how banks... they were, you know, it was really a conspiracy with these banks. All right, we've got that clip. I want to play that clip real quick, Mark, so our viewers can see what you played in committee today. Go ahead and play the clip.
8: Now, how did you, this building, this organization, how did you find it? Did you, like, look it up online, or how did you know what
9: they, Southern Poverty Law lists anti-gay groups, and I found them online.
8: Okay.
9: A little bit of research on their website and stuff like that.
0: So here's Floyd Corkins saying, yeah, I chose this organization. I went in with, you know, he went in with 50 rounds of ammunition, 15 Chick-fil-A sandwiches that he was going to stuff in the mouths of his victims. And he confesses to the FBI, I chose them because of the SPLC website, because they listed them as an anti-gay group. And Brian Fair, it didn't matter to him. Is that what you're saying, Mark?
7: I'm saying that he had very little to no reaction to that. When I pressed, I said, what does that, you know, how does it make you feel to now see this video? And again, he came back with just one of his taglines that we continue to speak out against, you know, groups that we consider hold, you know, those attitudes of hate. And again, I pressed him on, is he considered taking FRC off the list? I said, I worked there at one time. I understand this group. And he said, FRC is still on the list of the hate map because, and he just goes off on the usual taglines that he said, the LGBTQ stuff.
0: Because we have a biblical view of marriage and human sexuality. Mark, we're out of time. Thanks so much for stepping off the floor to join us. And I know Congress will continue to dig into this issue. All right, folks, don't go away. We're going to be back with more after this.
10: Family is the oldest, most tested, and most reliable unit of society. It is divinely created and sustained. And yet, there are those who are always tampering with its values and structure. That's why we need organizations like the Family Research Council that can effectively defend and strengthen the family.
3: Family Research Council began over 40 years ago, like all great movements of God, with prayer. Today, Rooted in the heart of the nation's capital, FRC continues to champion faith, family, and freedom in public policy and the culture from a biblical worldview.
11: FRC is one of those bright lights that helps us focus on true north. And I shudder to think, had they not been here, that it could have been worse, worse, worse.
12: The Family Research Council has literally millions of people that follow what they do. And that small army makes a difference. Every time I meet with Tony, he prays for me. That matters. This is a grassroots organization. Tony and his team in Washington do a great job. But the power of the FRC is the people.
13: It's just a wonderful parachurch organization that doesn't seek to take the place of the church, but it seeks to assist the family and the church as we try to move forward successfully, not in a defensive mode, but in an offensive mode, as we seek to live our lives according to the Holy Scriptures.
14: FRC is not going to be whooped. we're going to fight. We're going to take a stand. And again, we don't retreat.
15: To thousands of Americans who love this country and happen to believe the Bible as a definitive way to live, we will not be silent. We will not shrink back. We will not apologize for biblical truth. We will continue to stand for it.
16: What is God's role in government? What does the separation of church and state really mean? And how does morality shape a nation? President John Adams said our Constitution was made only for a moral and religious people. It is wholly inadequate to the government of any other. 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
0: All right, this is Washington Watch. I'm Tony Perkins. 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I do want to invite you to join us this fall for the Pray, Vote, Stand Summit 2026. The summit will be held September 24th through the 26th at Cornerstone Chapel in Leesburg, Virginia. It's at Pastor Gary Hamrick's church. It's just outside of Washington here. You can register and get a summit pass for just $69 if you register between now and June the 15th. So to learn more and to register, visit prayvotestand.org. Our word for today comes from Samuel chapter 16, as David encounters hostility while fleeing Jerusalem ahead of Absalom's revolt. And verse 6, and he threw stones at David and at all the servants of the king, and all the people and all the mighty men were on his right hand and on his left. Also Shimei said, thus when he cursed, come out, you bloodthirsty man, you rogue. The Lord has brought upon you all the blood of the house of Saul, in whose place you have reigned. And the Lord has delivered the kingdom into the hand of Absalom, your son. So now you are caught in your own evil because you are a bloodthirsty man. Shimei had clearly been listening to fake news. All right? David had not brought blood upon Saul's house. He repeatedly refused to lift his hand against the king. Yet notice David's response when others wanted to take off Shimei's head. Quote, let him alone and let him curse, for so the Lord has ordered him. It may be that the Lord will look on my affliction and that the Lord will repay me with good for his cursing this day. You see, in David we find a broken spirit and a contrite heart, the very sacrifice God will not despise. To find out more about our journey through the Bible, text Bible to 67742. That's Bible to 67742. All right, contrary to what SPLC's interim leader claimed during today's House Judiciary Committee, FRC does not demonize or vilify LGBTQ people. What we do is we stand for biblical truth. We believe the Bible is definitive about marriage and about human sexuality. And until God decides to change his word, we're not changing our position because we're fixed on the word of God. And frankly, every Christ follower should do the same. Our values are not our values. They're biblical values that are given to us by Scripture. And if we're going to follow Jesus, we have to do what Jesus says. We have to believe what he has taught us. So what we do here on this broadcast, we unashamedly proclaim truth, biblical truth. We do that on all of our platforms, including, as I mentioned earlier, the Washington Stand, which offers news and commentary from that biblical worldview. So what did our team at FRC think of today's hearing? Joining us now to discuss this, and I promise more, is Washington Stand panel, our Washington Stand panel for today, Suzanne Bowdy, editorial director and senior writer, and Casey Harper, managing editor of Broadcast. Suzanne, Casey, thanks for joining us.
17: Thanks, Tony.
18: Thank you.
0: All right, good to see you in three dimensions here.
17: I'm here, yes.
0: Okay, very good.
18: Out of the box.
0: Yeah, out of the box. Suzanne, what did you make of today's hearing?
18: Well, did you have trouble, as I did, looking at the CEO testifying? And every time he spoke, I saw his name, Mr. Fair. And I thought, SPLC is the most biased, discriminatory group ever, and I had a really hard time getting that out of my head. But so Mr. Fair had a lot to say today. I thought it was very ironic that SPLC chose today to release their year of hate and extremism report. So they're obviously doubling down. I mean, that's a huge middle finger to everybody that's holding these hearings and concerned about what they're doing. But there were a lot of interesting revelations today. I think the one that you talked about with Mark Harris was obviously concerning. The CEO had never seen the video connecting SPLC to that one of the three shootings that we can link them to, ours here.
0: And they have to remember, they've cleaned house multiple times. Or they've had scandal after scandal that has led.
18: Don't you think they keep some files? I feel like that's a pretty big one. They were linked to domestic terrorism in court.
0: But I think it's somewhat purposeful that they allowed this guy to testify. Now, I actually give him credit for showing up, frankly.
18: Right. He didn't have a great day.
0: No, he didn't. No. But he's interim. All right. So
17: That's what I thought. He's going to get the full title and he has to testify.
0: Right. Well, but I think they can't get a CEO because they've had so many scandals that have pushed them out. And so I think that in itself is a part of the story. They're a scandal-ridden organization.
17: Well, maybe there's some people with leadership experience at the National Racist Alliance who's been on the payroll already.
0: Well, that's true. I was reading through the superseding indictment.
17: Fall asleep
18: late at night. Yeah. I like to read superseding.
0: The fact that Jim Jordan brought up the point that there was a relationship between an SPLC employee and one of the white supremacist or extremist operatives that they were paying, and they were living together.
17: And they had a joint bank account.
0: Yeah.
17: And so then the money is just kind of funneling back.
0: How do you do that? How do you have a relationship with somebody that is supposedly 180 degrees removed from, and it's not like it's just casual opposition. I mean, if you work for the SPLC, you would think that you would have some convictions. Yeah, you are stomping.
18: That's very revealing in itself. Yeah,
0: well, it was probably revealed a lot more.
17: Right. Well, they're trying to forgive Graham Plattner too. So there's a lot of this,
18: which was a part of the hearing
17: on
18: today.
17: Yeah. His Nazi tattoo. The Senate candidate in Maine, I believe. He's sort of on a forgiveness tour, and Democrats are trying to keep up their proper stance.
0: But here, and this is what I don't want us to get caught up on, and what I've talked to members of Congress about this. Don't get sidetracked on the racist stuff. Now that's years ago they did good work on that. That's not what this is about. They're propping up these racist groups so that they can hang Christian and conservative groups next to them and make them look ugly.
18: And that was one of the parts of the hearing today that I thought was really interesting, because if you saw the first hearing, this never came up, but the CEO tied pro-life groups to racist groups, which I thought, how ironic, because in America, the majority of babies that are killed by population demographic are African-American children.
17: Yes. Right.
18: So if you're looking for racists, look at the abortionists who aren't saying, hey, this is wrong. Blacks are 13% of the population. We're destroying 40% of their children.
17: And Planned Parenthood's a eugenics-founded organization, but they're not.
18: So there is a tie-in,
0: And Chip Roy, Congressman Chip Roy of Texas, seemed to be on fire.
17: He was.
0: I mean, he was in his element. But what I thought was very interesting about him, about what he had to say, is he really put Brian Fair on the spot when he was actually talking to him about FRC and our views on marriage and human sexuality. And he said, yeah, well, those are anti-LGBT. And so he says, well, how many Muslim groups are on your list?
17: Right.
18: Well,
0: you can, and his response was, well, you can go look on the website. He goes, I haven't. I can't find any. And his point being, it's not the viewpoint. It's actually the religious orientation.
17: Right. I mean, there's the obvious thing here is that it's all a front to attack certain conservative Christian groups, and they use the language around race or LGBT rights. They love to use the phrase civil rights because of the weight that carries in American history, and that these groups are against civil rights. But it's all front for political purposes. And another example of that would be Antifa, not a hate group. Antifa. I mean, you have evidence
0: of them
17: burning.
0: Burn.
17: Yeah.
0: Riot.
17: Yeah.
18: And yet today, one of the other underlying themes was a lot of people brought up how many groups and medical associations and individuals were listed who oppose gender mutilating surgeries for minors. Now, this is supposed to be an extremist list, right? Mm-hmm. So 80% of Americans who oppose this are now extremists. I mean, it's just ridiculous.
17: Yeah.
0: This is what it is. Mm-hmm. And this is part of my testimony there, so I'll give it again. is the SPLC was leveraging their historic credibility as this civil rights organization. When that all started to dry up, I do think they were looking for other things to, you know, new gigs to keep the thing rolling. But then I think the left saw, some on the left, saw the value of what they were doing. And so then, with a great marketing mind, they pivoted to taking that historic view of racist groups, and then and this evidence that we have in this indictment, or these allegations, props up the fact that they were propping up these organizations because they didn't want them to go away, because if they went away, they couldn't tag conservative and Christian groups in that same category, making them distasteful, marginalizing them, and silencing them. So they went after, we were on the first wave, they went after those effective organizations, Christian and conservative, that were hindering the left's advancement of the redefinition of marriage and human sexuality.
17: And it's some people might say, well, okay, they're a liberal group calling, you know, attacking conservative groups, but they were used as the standard for the DOJ to do things. And and this hasn't been talked about, but debanking.
0: That came up a little bit in here because I talked to members about that. This is where I hope they go next. I've talked to them about financial services having hearings on this, because that's where Congress actually has more leverage, because banking is a federally regulated institution.
17: Yeah.
0: And there was a conspiracy there between SPLC and banks to debank conservatives. Mm-hmm. But another key point that supports my theory is Chip Roy asking the question, you know, you didn't have family, or you had Family Research Council, but you didn't have focus on the family, but you changed your terminology. Yeah. Why did they change? It goes back to what Suzanne just said. At first, it was just marriage. Remember, some of these groups kind of backed off being publicly against the redefinition. They didn't support the redefinition of marriage. They just went silent. You know, focus kind of went silent there after Dr. Dobson left. But when it came to the transgendering of our kids, they had to speak out. And so the net became broader, and that's why it changed, is because all those groups then that started fighting the left on the transgendering of our kids, they were labeled hate groups. So it was whatever was needed to advance the left's agenda, they targeted those groups.
18: Which only exposes the absurdity of all of it.
0: Right.
18: Yeah. Right.
0: And that's why I think it's reached that point that if you're not in the SPLC boat of, you know, being a hate group, then who are
18: what,
0: you?
18: What are you doing with your life?
0: What are you doing? And so I think they just overreached.
18: Yeah.
0: And it's being exposed. But in order to continue to do what they did, they had to engage in what is alleged to be illegal activity. Mm-hmm. And I think this is just the tip of the iceberg.
17: Well, just I think that the superseding indictment you referenced had a lot more details than the first one, and another $1 million. I mean, the first indictment was pretty scarce on details, really. It's at $3 million. We knew some things happened. And the new indictment, there's way more details. They were buying crop burnings.
0: And help. Mm-hmm, I know. This is crazy. And then they were helping them set up their concessions. Or their
17: recruit people.
0: Yeah, recruit people, but also all their, like, their T-shirts, you know?
17: Yeah, yes.
0: I mean, it's just...
18: You can't make it up.
0: You can't. You can't. All right. That's enough. Let's go to, actually related to this, let's talk about a Gallup poll that was out last week that notes a significant drop in Republican support for so-called same-sex marriage.
18: Which will put a lot more people on the hate map.
0: I think people... Originally, it was, you know, you should be able to marry the one you love. It's just about, you know.
17: Love is love.
0: Yeah, exactly. But they realize that there is, it's like, that's like the tip of the cultural iceberg. There's a whole lot more that comes along with that.
18: Right. But, it was a great poll. I mean, Casey, you want to talk about
17: the
18: poll?
17: Sure, I'll just say that it also turned out that some of these gay couples weren't too loving in going after Christian bakers and all that and weaponizing.
0: Yeah.
17: But
0: so people realize that. And plus, they also see what they've been doing in their kids' schools.
17: Yeah, that
0: was and this big. Agenda going into the schools.
17: Yeah, they weren't content with
0: that. And by the way, just not to cut you off, but... this is the transgender. If you connect the dots, all this transgendering of our children goes back to the redefinition of marriage.
17: Well, and it's a slip. There's more after transgenderism that people don't want to talk about. But sin always takes you further than you want to go.
0: And it's never satisfied.
17: Exactly.
18: So I'll jump in here on the poll.
17: Please tell us the results.
18: It's actually an incredible poll because it shows that Republican support in particular over just 5 years, I mean 5 years since literally 2023, has dropped 18 points, almost 20 full points for same-sex marriage. Now, I think independents are also contributing to this overall decline in support for same-sex marriage because in America now, 6 points were down from support of what we were in 2023. Mm-hmm. And I think it's fascinating. I think one of the things I wonder about this, is this where we've always been as a party and people were just afraid to say it? You know, I don't know. Obviously, there's a more welcoming environment with Trump and this cultural movement to, you know, undo the woke and to be more out front about what you're believing. But I don't know. I wonder if this has always been it and people were just afraid to tell the pollsters.
17: Yeah, I've won on the gender issue specifically. A majority of Americans are now against gender mutilation of children. It's clear. So that would make over half of Americans on the hate map. There you go.
18: Right.
0: But what do you think's driving? I mean, did they wake up and smell the coffee?
17: I think people, you know, the Americans sort of have a laissez-faire attitude on things. They say, you know, I don't agree with it, but if you want to do it, I guess it's fine. But it got pushed in our faces. It was being forced on kids in the schools. I think that was a big part of it. During COVID, people saw what was going on. They saw the drag queen story hours indoctrinating kids, and people felt protective of the kids.
0: But not to – we warned people. We told people this was coming.
18: Yeah. Right.
0: I mean, 20 years ago, we warned people this was coming. And it did come. It actually came more rapidly than we thought. Mm-hmm. Fortunately, people have awakened to
18: the
0: reality.
18: They've connected
0: the dots. Yes. But, as you said, there's more ahead if we don't turn it around. If we depart from God's design of marriage and human sexuality, it's not going to end up well. 15 seconds.
17: Well, if you just see some of the new shows that are coming on, Netflix and other places, it's going into the territory.
0: Yeah, well, I don't watch
17: polyamory.
0: That.
17: I still watch
0: Andy Griffith reruns.
18: He's reading
0: and Alf.
18: Superseding indictments.
0: Yes, and I read superseding indictments.
17: Yes.
0: Suzanne, Casey, thanks for joining us.
18: Thank you.
17: Thanks,
0: until next time, just keep praying, voting, and standing. All right, folks, thanks for joining us as well. And until next time, you know what to do. Keep praying. And when you have that opportunity, vote. And whatever you do, keep standing.
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20: It's Tuesday, and we start off with a low around 35. Today, we're going to have mostly sunny skies with high near 61, west wind 6 to 9. Tonight, patchy frost, mainly after 3 a.m., otherwise mostly clear with the low around 33 and northwest winds 5 to 10. On Wednesday, we are in a freeze warning from 2 a.m. to 8 a.m., otherwise sunshine with a high near 67, northwest winds 5 to 9. Wednesday night, widespread frost, mainly after 3 a.m. with a low around 29 and northwest winds 5 to 9. On Thursday, it says widespread frost mainly before 7 a.m. We'll have a high near 79 and a low around 37.
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1: It's Tuesday, and we start off with a low around 35. Today we're going to have mostly sunny skies with high near 61, west wind 6 to 9. Tonight, patchy frost, mainly after 3 a.m., otherwise mostly clear with the low around 33 and northwest winds 5 to 10. On Wednesday, we are in a freeze warning from 2 a.m. to 8 a.m., otherwise sunshine with a high near 67.

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Alright, guys. You wanna try something? I wanna split you down the middle. And everybody on this side is a team. I can't do it while I'm playing. Everybody on this side, I've done this before in the big shows, and I wanna try it with the small ones. You guys are like a team, so get to know each other. And then you guys are like a team. You two are separated. Stripes and sequins, not on the same team. And everyone on this team, I'm gonna teach you your part, and nobody spoil it, because there's a few people that don't know what's happening. So this team, you sing with me now.

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1: It's Tuesday and we start off with a low around 35. Today we're going to have mostly sunny skies with high near 61, west winds 6 to 9. Tonight, patchy frost mainly after 3 a.m. Otherwise, mostly clear with the low around 33 and northwest winds 5 to 10. On Wednesday, we are in a freeze warning from 2 a.m. to 8 a.m. Otherwise, sunshine with a high near 67, northwest winds 5 to 9. Wednesday night, widespread frost mainly after 3 a.m. with a low around 29 and northwest winds 5 to 9. On Thursday, it says widespread frost mainly before 7 a.m. We'll have a high near 79 and a low around 37.
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It's Ryan, and welcome to another edition of Reelin' in the Years. This is episode 79. The featured five theme is The State Line, songs that mention state line in the lyrics. The first one is just minutes away. This song was recorded live just a few weeks ago on The Late Show with Stephen Colbert. The artist first recorded the song with Led Zeppelin back in 1969 on their album Led Zeppelin II. The lyrics were inspired by the novel The Lord of the Rings. Here's Robert Plant with his band Saving Grace and a new take on Ramble On.

That was Chuck Prophet from 2002. You heard Summertime Thing from his No Other Love album. It's Reelin' in the Years, a.k.a. R.I.T.Y. This is Ryan. Thank you for joining me. If you're just tuning in for the Featured Five theme, I'm playing songs that mention state line in the lyrics. This one also appears in the title. It was inspired by the singer's time spent in State Line, Nevada, which is situated near Lake Tahoe on the border of Nevada and California. Here's Stephen Stills with State Line Blues.

From the album Live at Watkins Glen, that was the band with Up on Cripple Creek. That album title is deceiving because most of the tracks were not recorded at the famous racetrack in upstate New York, including that song. It was actually recorded on December 30th, 1971 at the Academy of Music in New York City. And we opened the segment with new music from Mark Broussard off his Chance Worth Taking release. It was I'm Going Home. It's Ryan. This is Reelin' in the Years. Coming up, the Beatles will give us a disguised diss track about the Maharishi. In the meantime, here's Devo with Gut Feeling.

from 2026. That was Father John Misty with The Old Law. His real name is Joshua Tillman, and prior to his solo career, he was the drummer for Fleet Foxes from 2008 to early 2012. As for the name, Father John Misty, it's inspired partly from his background. He was raised in a strict evangelical Christian household. He even briefly considered entering the ministry. This is RITY. It's Ryan. Thank you for joining me. John Lennon wrote this, and it was initially titled Maharishi. It was also the last song that he wrote while the Beatles were on retreat in India to learn about enlightenment from Maharishi Mahesh Yogi. Once Maharishi made a sexual advance on Mia Farrow, Lennon felt that the Maharishi lost his credibility, so he wrote this song about the situation. However, George Harrison persuaded him to change the title from Maharishi to Sexy Sadie so the true inspiration would be disguised.

The Raconteurs taking us back to 2006 with their claim to fame, Steady As She Goes. If you didn't know, a raconteur is a person who excels in telling anecdotes. An example would be Mark Twain. Thank you for listening to Reelin' in the Years. It's Ryan. The featured five theme is The State Line, songs that mention state line in the lyrics. This is song number two. From their 2005 release, Plants, here's Death Cab for Cutie with Crooked Teeth.

0: Reeling in the years with the Colt and She Sells Sanctuary. Up next, it's the first top five hit for the Go-Go's. Here's band member and songwriter Charlotte Caffey talking about how We Got the Beat was inspired by the theme from the TV series The Twilight Zone.
1: I was sitting at home, it was about midnight. I was watching The Twilight Zone.
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1: 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It just all came out.
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That was the Go-Go's with We Got the Beat. It's Ryan. 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Coming up next hour, a song inspired by a film that tells the story of a plastic surgeon who vows to restore the face of his daughter after it was disfigured in a car crash. 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If you have to go, you can always catch Hour 2 by way of the podcast. For those details, visit reelinwithryan.com. For the featured five theme, I'm playing songs that mention state lines in the lyrics. This is the third of the five. It was recorded in late January of 2002 in Norway and is from the album Strings Attached. On it, the artist is accompanied by his guitarist and a 20-piece string section. Here's Ian Hunter with Once Bitten, Twice Shy.

That was Rufus and Chaka Khan with their top five hit from August of 74, Tell Me Something Good. That was written by Stevie Wonder. We also heard from Wings, who gave us Arrow Through Me from their 1979 effort, Back to the Egg. And we opened the hour with new music from a guy named Tyler Ballgame. It was Matter of Taste. This is Reelin' in the Years. It's Ryan. Thanks for joining me. Coming up, a song inspired by Exit 438 on I-10 in Texas. For the Featured 5 theme, I'm playing songs that mention state lines in the lyrics. This is song number 4. It shares its title with the 1960 French film Les Yeux Sans Visage, which tells the story of a plastic surgeon who vows to restore the face of his daughter after it was disfigured in a car crash. This quest leads him to murder victims and graft their facial features onto his daughter in hopes of restoring her beauty. If you translate the film's title to English, it would be Eyes Without a Face. Here's Billy Idol.

From their 2009 release, Time Well Wasted, that was the Freddie Jones Band with a live take on In a Daydream. There is no one in the band by the name Freddie Jones. The name comes from a comic strip character. And the Gin Blossoms opened the set with Allison Road. Lead singer Robin Wilson got the idea for that song while driving along I-10 in Roosevelt, Texas. He passed the exit for Allison Road. You're listening to Reelin' in the Years. It's Ryan. On the way, Peter Frampton will give us a tribute to Tom Petty. It's from Frampton's upcoming album, Carry the Light. This song's release was accompanied by a spoof press announcement from the group's manager stating that he had taken out a $1 million insurance policy with Lloyd's of London against his clients being kidnapped by extraterrestrial visitors. Here are the Birds with Mr. Spaceman.

That was new music from Band of Heathens. It was Take the Cake from their latest Country Sides. Up next, it's a song from Peter Frampton's upcoming release, Carry the Light. The album was produced and co-written by his son Julian. It also features guest appearances from Sheryl Crow, Tom Morello, Graham Nash, and others. In fact, this song features keyboardist Benmont Tench of the Heartbreakers. The song is a tribute to Tom Petty, with the lyrics crafted entirely of Petty's song titles. The song title is a reference to a radio show that Petty hosted on Sirius XM. Here's Buried Treasure

Reeling in the years with new music from Peter Frampton. It was Buried Treasure. Thanks for listening. It's Ryan. This week's featured five theme is The State Line. Songs that reference that in the lyrics. This is the fifth of five songs, and it mentions state lines at the end of the song. It was co-written by Dan Hartman. He also plays rhythm guitar on it, alongside Stevie Ray Vaughan on lead guitar. The song is best known for being featured prominently in the film Rocky IV. Here's James Brown with Living in America.

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0: From the 1993 album Stone Free, a tribute to Jimi Hendrix, that was Seal and Jeff Beck with their take on Manic Depression. And we opened this final set with the Jeff Beck Group and their cover of a song made famous by Elvis, It Was All Shook Up, from their 1969 release, Beckola. That album also includes their take on Jailhouse Rock. This is Reelin' in the Years, it's Ryan. 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
1: Was anyone else hear the bottom of the barrel being scraped?
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0: If you're a new listener, I always end the program with the bottom of the barrel segment. It's where I feature a song that barely made Billboard's Hot 100 chart. This one peaked at number 85 in late April of 2008. The group's frontman, Michael Stipe, considers it to be one of their best songs. Its original title was disguised. However, Chris Martin, lead singer of Coldplay and friend of the band, got the privilege of hearing an early version of the song. He told the group that he liked it, but he thought the title was awful. That's when the band changed it to Supernatural Super Serious. Here's R.E.M. Have a great week. Everybody.

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1: It's Tuesday and we start off with a low around 35. Today we're going to have mostly sunny skies with high near 61, west wind 6 to 9. Tonight, patchy frost mainly after 3 a.m. Otherwise, mostly clear with the low around 33 and northwest winds 5 to 10. On Wednesday, we are in a freeze warning from 2 a.m. to 8 a.m. Otherwise, sunshine with a high near 67, northwest winds 5 to 9. Wednesday night, widespread frost mainly after 3 a.m. with a low around 29 and northwest winds 5 to 9. On Thursday, it says widespread frost mainly before 7 a.m. We'll have a high near 79 and a low around 37.
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1: It's Tuesday, and we start off with a low around 35. Today we're going to have mostly sunny skies with high near 61, west wind 6 to 9. Tonight, patchy frost, mainly after 3 a.m., otherwise mostly clear with the low around 33 and northwest winds 5 to 10. On Wednesday, we are in a freeze warning from 2 a.m. to 8 a.m., otherwise sunshine with a high near 67, northwest winds 5 to 9. Wednesday night, widespread frost, mainly after 3 a.m. with a low around 29 and northwest winds 5 to 9. On Thursday, it says widespread frost, mainly before 7 a.m. We'll have a high near 79 and a low around 37.
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1: It's Wednesday and we got a freeze warning from 2 a.m. to 8 a.m. this morning. Otherwise, it's going to be sunshine with a high near 67, northwest winds 5 to 9 this afternoon. Tonight, widespread frost mainly after 3 a.m., otherwise clear with a low around 29 and northwest winds 5 to 9. On Thursday, widespread frost mainly before 7 a.m., otherwise sunny with a high near 79, so temperatures picking back up. Have some east winds in the afternoon around 5. Clear skies Thursday night with a low around 37. On Friday, sunshine with a high near 85 and a low around 40.
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3: Awesome.
2: Yeah.
3: Now, let's just talk about what we can bring for dessert.
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Yeah, that's right. 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
1: It's Wednesday and we got a freeze warning from 2 a.m. to 8 a.m. this morning. Otherwise, it's going to be sunshine with a high near 67, northwest winds 5 to 9 this afternoon. Tonight, widespread frost mainly after 3 a.m., otherwise clear with a low around 29 and northwest winds 5 to 9. On Thursday, widespread frost mainly before 7 a.m., otherwise sunny with a high near 79, so temperatures picking back up. Have some east winds in the afternoon around 5. Clear skies Thursday night with a low around 37. On Friday, sunshine with a high near 85 and a low around 40.
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1: It's Wednesday and we got a freeze warning from 2 a.m. to 8 a.m. this morning. Otherwise, it's going to be sunshine with a high near 67, northwest winds 5 to 9 this afternoon. Tonight, widespread frost mainly after 3 a.m., otherwise clear with a low around 29 and northwest winds 5 to 9. On Thursday, widespread frost mainly before 7 a.m., otherwise sunny with a high near 79, so temperatures picking back up. Have some east winds in the afternoon around 5. Clear skies Thursday night with a low around 37. On Friday, sunshine with a high near 85 and a low around 40.
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4: Awesome.
3: Yeah.
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Hi everyone, I'm Craig Orndorff from the Next Seems Like Old Times. Our entire show will be dedicated to early June 1944. We'll be remembering D-Day, the Allied invasion of Normandy, and we'll have the most popular records from that historic day. We'll hear from Harry James, Joe Stafford, David Rose, Andy Russell, Tommy Dorsey, and Bing Crosby. So come listen to the memories on the Next Seems Like Old Times.

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1: It's Wednesday and we got a freeze warning from 2 a.m. to 8 a.m. this morning. Otherwise, it's going to be sunshine with a high near 67, northwest winds 5 to 9 this afternoon. Tonight, widespread frost mainly after 3 a.m., otherwise clear with a low around 29 and northwest winds 5 to 9. On Thursday, widespread frost mainly before 7 a.m., otherwise sunny with a high near 79, so temperatures picking back up. Have some east winds in the afternoon around 5. Clear skies Thursday night with a low around 37. On Friday, sunshine with a high near 85 and a low around 40.
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1: 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Bill Haley and his Comets. Ray Charles. The Dave Clark Five. The Ronettes. 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
1: It's Wednesday and we got a freeze warning from 2 a.m. to 8 a.m. this morning. Otherwise, it's going to be sunshine with a high near 67, northwest winds 5 to 9 this afternoon. Tonight, widespread frost mainly after 3 a.m., otherwise clear with a low around 29 and northwest winds 5 to 9. On Thursday, widespread frost mainly before 7 a.m., otherwise sunny with a high near 79, so temperatures picking back up. Have some east winds in the afternoon around 5. Clear skies Thursday night with a low around 37. On Friday, sunshine with a high near 85 and a low around 40.
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5: Talking about guns with others might not always feel comfortable, but it could save a life. Here's a way to start a conversation. Your family is going over to your neighbor's home for dinner for the first time. How would you ask if there are any unlocked guns in the home?
6: Hey.
7: Hey, we're so excited for tonight. Before we come over, may I ask a few questions?
6: Yeah, of course.
7: Do you have any pets?
6: Yes, we have a dog.
7: Great. Do you have a pool outside?
6: Nope, just a big old backyard.
7: Nice. Another question. Are there any unlocked guns in the home?
6: Our guns are stored securely, locked in a safe that the kids can't access.
7: Awesome.
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1: It's Wednesday and we got a freeze warning from 2 a.m. to 8 a.m. this morning. Otherwise, it's going to be sunshine with a high near 67, northwest winds 5 to 9 this afternoon. Tonight, widespread frost mainly after 3 a.m., otherwise clear with a low around 29 and northwest winds 5 to 9. On Thursday, widespread frost mainly before 7 a.m., otherwise sunny with a high near 79, so temperatures picking back up. Have some east winds in the afternoon around 5. Clear skies Thursday night with a low around 37. On Friday, sunshine with a high near 85 and a low around 40.
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1: Hi, everyone. I'm Craig Orndorff. From the Next Seems Like Old Times, our entire show will be dedicated to early June 1944. We'll be remembering D-Day, the Allied invasion of Normandy, and we'll have the most popular records from that historic day. We'll hear from Harry James, Joe Stafford, David Rose, Andy Russell, Tommy Dorsey, and Bing Crosby. So come listen to the memories on the Next Seems Like Old Times.

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1: It's Wednesday and we got a freeze warning from 2 a.m. to 8 a.m. this morning. Otherwise, it's going to be sunshine with a high near 67, northwest winds 5 to 9 this afternoon. Tonight, widespread frost mainly after 3 a.m., otherwise clear with a low around 29 and northwest winds 5 to 9. On Thursday, widespread frost mainly before 7 a.m., otherwise sunny with a high near 79, so temperatures picking back up. Have some east winds in the afternoon around 5. Clear skies Thursday night with a low around 37. On Friday, sunshine with a high near 85 and a low around 40.
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2: 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Bill Haley and his Comets. Ray Charles. The Dave Clark Five. The Ronettes. 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
1: It's Wednesday. And we got a freeze warning from 2 a.m. to 8 a.m. this morning. Otherwise, it's going to be sunshine with a high near 67, northwest winds 5 to 9 this afternoon. Tonight, widespread frost mainly after 3 a.m., otherwise clear with a low around 29 and northwest winds 5 to 9. On Thursday, widespread frost mainly before 7 a.m., otherwise sunny with a high near 79, so temperatures picking back up. Have some east winds in the afternoon around 5. Clear skies Thursday night with a low around 37. On Friday, sunshine with a high near 85 and a low around 40.
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Hi everyone, I'm Craig Orndorff. From the next Seems Like Old Times, our entire show will be dedicated to early June 1944. We'll be remembering D-Day, the Allied invasion of Normandy, and we'll have the most popular records from that historic day. We'll hear from Harry James, Joe Stafford, David Rose, Andy Russell, Tommy Dorsey, and Bing Crosby. So come listen to the memories on the next Seems Like Old Times.

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feathers after the struggle. 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
1: From feature story news in Brussels, I'm William Denslow. US President Donald Trump says Iran will pay the price after he accused them of taking too long to negotiate a peace deal. It comes as the US has completed retaliatory strikes on Iranian air defenses and radar sites after an American Apache helicopter was downed while on patrol. Iran's Foreign Minister Abbas Araghchi has warned that no American attack will go unanswered. Iran's Revolutionary Guard says it's launched drone attacks on the US 5th Fleet in Bahrain and fired missiles at the American airbase in Jordan. Mitch McCann has the story from New York.
2: Iran has not officially claimed responsibility for this. Iranian state media has reported that there have been no aerial patrols of the Strait of Hormuz in the last 24 hours, which begs the question, who else would have tried to take down a US Apache helicopter?
1: A Sudanese man will appear in court in Belfast Wednesday, charged with a knife attack which has led to overnight disorder. Houses, cars and a bus were set on fire in Belfast, with witnesses suggesting the homes of black people were targeted by groups of masked men. The suspect in Monday's attack is thought to have entered Northern Ireland from Ireland in 2023 and claimed asylum. Crime reporter Andy Hughes is in Belfast with more.
3: A group of men dressed all in black, wearing balaclavas, threw firebombs into some homes in East Belfast. Residents had to be evacuated as fire engines rushed to the scene. One of the most striking things about last night was the police response. We were in the heart of the disorder and there was hardly a police officer in sight. On the one occasion we saw four riot vans confront the mob, they had to retreat just minutes later.
1: Pakistan's information ministers confirmed the country's carried out precision strikes inside Afghanistan, saying they're in response to militant attacks originating from Afghan territory. Kabul's condemned Pakistan for violating its airspace. Relations between the two neighbours have deteriorated in recent months amid frequent border clashes that have left dozens dead on both sides. Hira Mustafa reports from Islamabad.
4: Pakistan's information minister Atawla Dar says precision and collaborated strikes were carried out along the Pakistan-Afghanistan border in response to recent terrorist incidents inside the country. He cited attacks including a suicide vehicle bombing on a military post in North Waziristan on June 2nd and an attack on a federal constabulary post on June 9th, as well as an attack on a police station in Bannu in Khyber Pakhtunkhwa.
1: And Prime Minister Narendra Modi's become the country's longest continuously serving elected Prime Minister. Modi crossed the 4,399-day mark in office Wednesday, a term celebrated for the country's economic growth, but marred by allegations of suppressing minority rights. From bureaus worldwide, this is FSN.
5: With FSN Spotlight, I'm Simon Marks, looking in more detail today at Iran's stockpile of enriched uranium. It is in many ways at the heart of stalled efforts to forge a ceasefire extension with the US and even a longer-term peace agreement. President Trump refers to it as nuclear dust because, he says, Iran's nuclear capacity was obliterated in Operation Midnight Hammer last year. But David Patrikarakos, special correspondent for the Daily Mail and the author of Nuclear Iran, The Birth of an Atomic State, says it is far from clear that, in fact, Iran's stockpile really was reduced to dust.
6: To be fair to them, they went out and they degraded the nuclear facilities. They were never specifically trying to degrade the dust, as Trump calls it. Look, we don't know is the answer, and this is the big unknown, and this is why it's so worrying. In terms of what it means, that dust is leverage. This is a country that has been sanctioned to the hilt, a country that is internationally isolated. It has very few points of leverage. One of them we know now is the Straits of Hormuz. The other is this nuclear dust. The Iranians are smart, and if you look at what they did with their nuclear program, they will use it to extract as much concessions from the Americans as they can, and that means sanctions relief, and that means trying to get their oil flowing properly.
5: And if the US or Israel or the United Nations wants to recover Iran's stockpile, it will need a mechanism for doing that, which is another big unresolved question as the conflict continues.
1: The main news again. US President Donald Trump says Iran will pay the price after he accuses them of taking too long to negotiate a peace deal. It comes as the US has completed retaliatory strikes on Iran after an American Apache helicopter was downed while on patrol. A Sudanese man will appear in court in Belfast on Wednesday, charged with a knife attack that's led to overnight disorder. and Pakistan's confirmed the country's carried out precision strikes inside Afghanistan. And that's the latest feature story news. William Denslow reporting.
7: It's Wednesday and we got a freeze warning from 2 a.m. to 8 a.m. this morning. Otherwise, it's going to be sunshine with a high near 67, northwest winds 5 to 9 this afternoon. Tonight, widespread frost mainly after 3 a.m., otherwise clear with a low around 29 and northwest winds 5 to 9. On Thursday, widespread frost mainly before 7 a.m., otherwise sunny with a high near 79, so temperatures picking back up. Have some east winds in the afternoon around 5. Clear skies Thursday night with a low around 37. On Friday, sunshine with a high near 85 and a low around 40.
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1: It's Wednesday and we got a freeze warning from 2 a.m. to 8 a.m. this morning. Otherwise, it's going to be sunshine with a high near 67, northwest winds 5 to 9 this afternoon. Tonight, widespread frost mainly after 3 a.m., otherwise clear with a low around 29 and northwest winds 5 to 9. On Thursday, widespread frost mainly before 7 a.m., otherwise sunny with a high near 79, so temperatures picking back up. Have some east winds in the afternoon around 5. Clear skies Thursday night with a low around 37. On Friday, sunshine with a high near 85 and a low around 40.
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7: Hi everyone, I'm Craig Orndorff. On the next Seems Like Old Times, our entire show will be dedicated to early June 1944. We'll be remembering D-Day, the Allied invasion of Normandy, and we'll have the most popular records from that historic day. We'll hear from Harry James, Joe Stafford, David Rose, Andy Russell, Tommy Dorsey, and Bing Crosby. 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
1: Watch the way they work and you watch the things that they do. 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You know, you watch the masters and then you find out. 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So, you know, you obviously will pick up some tips that are useful to you. It's what you do with them is your own thing. As I walk

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1: From feature story news in Brussels, I'm William Denslow. US President Donald Trump says Iran will pay the price after he accused them of taking too long to negotiate a peace deal. It comes as the US has completed retaliatory strikes on Iranian air defenses and radar sites after an American Apache helicopter was downed while on patrol. Iran's Foreign Minister Abbas Araghchi has warned that no American attack will go unanswered. Iran's Revolutionary Guard says it's launched drone attacks on the US 5th Fleet in Bahrain and fired missiles at the American airbase in Jordan. Mitch McCann has the story from New York.
2: Iran has not officially claimed responsibility for this. Iranian state media has reported that there have been no aerial patrols of the Strait of Hormuz in the last 24 hours, which begs the question, who else would have tried to take down a US Apache helicopter?
1: A Sudanese man will appear in court in Belfast Wednesday, charged with a knife attack which has led to overnight disorder. Houses, cars and a bus were set on fire in Belfast, with witnesses suggesting the homes of black people were targeted by groups of masked men. The suspect in Monday's attack is thought to have entered Northern Ireland from Ireland in 2023 and claimed asylum. Crime reporter Andy Hughes is in Belfast with more.
3: A group of men dressed all in black, wearing balaclavas, threw firebombs into some homes in East Belfast. Residents had to be evacuated as fire engines rushed to the scene. One of the most striking things about last night was the police response. We were in the heart of the disorder and there was hardly a police officer in sight. On the one occasion we saw four riot vans confront the mob, they had to retreat just minutes later.
1: Pakistan's information ministers confirmed the country's carried out precision strikes inside Afghanistan, saying they're in response to militant attacks originating from Afghan territory. Kabul's condemned Pakistan for violating its airspace. Relations between the two neighbours have deteriorated in recent months amid frequent border clashes that have left dozens dead on both sides. Hira Mustafa reports from Islamabad.
4: Pakistan's information minister Atawra Dar says precision and collaborated strikes were carried out along the Pakistan-Afghanistan border in response to recent terrorist incidents inside the country. He cited attacks including a suicide vehicle bombing on a military post in North Waziristan on June 2nd and an attack on a federal constabulary post on June 9th, as well as an attack on a police station in Bannu in Khyber Pakhtunkhwa.
1: And Prime Minister Narendra Modi's become the country's longest continuously serving elected Prime Minister. Modi crossed the 4,399-day mark in office Wednesday, a term celebrated for the country's economic growth, but marred by allegations of suppressing minority rights. From bureaus worldwide, this is FSN.
5: With FSN Spotlight, I'm Simon Marks, looking in more detail today at Iran's stockpile of enriched uranium. It is in many ways at the heart of stalled efforts to forge a ceasefire extension with the US and even a longer-term peace agreement. President Trump refers to it as nuclear dust because, he says, Iran's nuclear capacity was obliterated in Operation Midnight Hammer last year. But David Patrikarakos, special correspondent for the Daily Mail and the author of Nuclear Iran, The Birth of an Atomic State, says it is far from clear that, in fact, Iran's stockpile really was reduced to dust.
6: To be fair to them, they went out and they degraded the nuclear facilities. They were never specifically trying to degrade the dust, as Trump calls it. Look, we don't know is the answer, and this is the big unknown, and this is why it's so worrying. In terms of what it means, that dust is leverage. This is a country that has been sanctioned to the hilt, a country that is internationally isolated. It has very few points of leverage. One of them we know now is the Straits of Hormuz. The other is this nuclear dust. The Iranians are smart, and if you look at what they did with their nuclear program, they will use it to extract as much concessions from the Americans as they can, and that means sanctions relief, and that means trying to get their oil flowing properly.
5: And if the US or Israel or the United Nations wants to recover Iran's stockpile, it will need a mechanism for doing that, which is another big unresolved question as the conflict continues.
1: The main news again. US President Donald Trump says Iran will pay the price after he accuses them of taking too long to negotiate a peace deal. It comes as the US has completed retaliatory strikes on Iran after an American Apache helicopter was downed while on patrol. A Sudanese man will appear in court in Belfast on Wednesday, charged with a knife attack that's led to overnight disorder. And Pakistan's confirmed the country's carried out precision strikes inside Afghanistan. And that's the latest feature story news. William Denslow reporting.
7: It's Wednesday and we got a freeze warning from 2 a.m. to 8 a.m. this morning. Otherwise, it's going to be sunshine with a high near 67, northwest winds 5 to 9 this afternoon. Tonight, widespread frost mainly after 3 a.m., otherwise clear with a low around 29 and northwest winds 5 to 9. On Thursday, widespread frost mainly before 7 a.m., otherwise sunny with a high near 79, so temperatures picking back up. Have some east winds in the afternoon around 5. Clear skies Thursday night with a low around 37. On Friday, sunshine with a high near 85 and a low around 40.
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6: Ladies and gentlemen, my name is Captain Adam, and this is Yacht Rock Radio. Nothing but your favorite soft rock hits from the late 70s and early 80s. And today we'll feature a five fave for Billy Brown. Sleeve tattoos will be a topic of discussion. I'll tell you more about that soon. 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And we'll honor another legend we lost last week with a Yacht Rock tribute. But first, we get hairy with Gino Vannelli. His chest hair is almost as bouffant as his afro as we launch off the docks with Living Inside Myself on Yacht Rock Radio and yachtrockradio.com. 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

Yacht Rock Radio, a very rare concert event is happening September 12th and 13th in Aspen, Colorado, featuring David Pack, the original voice of Ambrosia, and Stephen Bishop, who apparently officially retired from music last year after a 50-year career. And that retirement is getting cracked. And he's putting that retirement on hold. And it's good to see Stephen Bishop getting back on the stage. Here he is now. It's Bish with It Might Be You on Yacht Rock Radio. Time.

Radio, a tribute to the life of Ronald Lapreed, co-founder and original bassist of the Commodores. Sadly passed away last week at the age of 75. He left the Commodores in 1986, but he did get to reunite with them and perform in late 2025 in New Zealand. Ronald Lapreed, gone too soon at the age of 75. It's the Commodores and Sail On Yacht Rock Radio. See?

Coley on Yacht Rock Radio. And John Ford Coley still touring and doing some great events. And I'm really looking forward to this one in Nashville, Tennessee on June 23rd. It's the Yacht Rock Symphony with John Ford Coley. Peter Beckett from Player will also perform, and Ambrosia will be there as well. And if that's not enough, I'll be there too as your host and MC. I've got a ticket link on our website, yachtrockradio.com. If you're in the area, make plans to join me June 23rd in Nashville at the Ascend Amphitheater for the Yacht Rock Symphony featuring the Nashville Symphony, Ambrosia, John Ford Coley, and Peter Beckett, the voice of Player. If you didn't think Yacht Rock could get any smoother, I'm telling you, throw some strings behind it in a 100-person symphony orchestra, and I don't know if your brain could handle that kind of smooth, but we're going to give it a shot. It's going to be quite the experience, June 23rd, Ascend Amphitheater, Nashville, Tennessee. 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Mr. What You Won't Do for Love, it's a deeper cut. This one's called Open Your Eyes.

Al Stewart, Year of the Cat on the Yacht That Rocks, Yacht Rock Radio. My name is Captain Adam. Want to say hello and welcome aboard to our newest affiliate listening in Minnesota on Cool 94.3 in Alexandria, Minnesota. Hope you're having a smooth summer, and it's going to get smoother with Yacht Rock Radio on Cool 94.3 now. And there's nothing like a little Jerry Rafferty when you're in the land of 10,000 lakes. I don't know if there's a Baker Street in Alexandria, Minnesota, but I can tell you there is a Baker Street on Yacht Rock Radio.

Hey, everyone. I hope you're enjoying the Yacht Rock. And we're going to take a break from the smooth, soft rock from the late 70s and early 80s known as Yacht Rock to do a little Yacht Rock. It is a Yacht Rock song of the day. We do this for fun and educational purposes and to help out your Yacht Rock playlist. I mean, you can certainly play whatever you want on your own playlist, but I'm here to tell you that Neil Diamond is not Yacht. He is Nyacht. And in honor of America's 250th birthday this year, you're going to hear this song a lot over 4th of July weekend during fireworks shows. It peaked at number 8, and it was number 9 this week in 1981. It's Neil Diamond, America. It's not Yacht Rock, but it's on Yacht Rock Radio.

My Country Tis of Thee. It's Neil Diamond with America, the Yacht Rock Song of the Day, in honor of the 250th birthday. Happy birthday, America. And a side note, my favorite Neil Diamond pop culture reference is his appearance in the film Saving Silverman. Nice meeting you, Mr. Diamond. If you know, you know. All right, stay with us. Coming up, we'll feature Russell Hitchcock. He's got the highest voice in soft rock and the meanest sleeve tattoos on the boat. It's coming up on Yacht Rock Radio with Bill LeBounty. Now, let's go deep with a great certified Yacht Rock track. This is called Dream On.

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the amazing voice behind the Air Supply hits. He renewed his wedding vows in Las Vegas at an Elvis wedding chapel. I've got a picture of that on our Facebook page. And you won't believe the hard rock look of this soft rock icon. Both arms, complete sleeve tattoos. He's in a sleeveless shirt. That's his sort of trademark now, because he's got to show off those arms. He looks like a roadie for Alice Cooper, and he's one of the kings of soft rock. You wouldn't mess with him in a biker bar until you found out he was the lead singer of Air Supply. And yeah, even though he's got those sleeve tattoos, I think I could still take him in arm wrestling. Check out those sleeve tattoos right now on Facebook.com/YachtRockRadio.

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Olivia Newton-John, Deeper Than the Night on Yacht Rock Radio, which is deeper than the ocean. I'm Captain Adam, and I'll be in Detroit later this summer. Yacht Rock Detroit, it's a two-day festival. You cannot miss this, Michiganders. In fact, anywhere in the country, if you're listening and you have friends and family in the Detroit area, make a weekend of this. Fly to Detroit, catch a Tigers game, enjoy the city, and meet me at Yacht Rock Detroit, July 17th and 18th, a two-day festival with nine bands, including Yacht Rock Review, Pablo Cruz, Ambrosia, Peter Beckett from Player, Elliot Lurie, Walter Egan, and more. 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And I'll see you downtown Detroit at the Rooster Tail right on the river. It will be a Yacht Rock experience you will not want to miss. All right, we have the Five Fave coming up soon. Billy Brown is our winner today. We're going to hear Billy's five favorites of all time right around the corner. Stay with us. This is Yacht Rock Radio with Bob Welch. You know Sentimental Lady and Ebony Eyes. You need to get to know this one. It's one of my favorites from Bob Welch. This is called Precious Love on Yacht Rock Radio. Yeah, yeah.

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It's Yacht Rock Radio. My name is Captain Adam. The Five Fave is coming up right after this song. Billy Brown will take over the boat and play his five favorite songs of all time. You can do this too if you get me your list. 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And if you're as smooth as Billy Brown, we'll get your songs on the air soon. But first, it's Chuck Mangione and Give It All You Got on Yacht Rock Radio.

Yacht Rock Radio presents the Five Fave. Let's jump right into it for Billy Brown. These are Billy's five favorite Yacht Rock songs of all time, beginning with Kenny Loggins' Heart to Heart on Yacht Rock Radio, number 5.

That's one of the best drum solos you will ever hear in a song. Any genre, any format. It was Steely Dan with the title track from Asia in the fourth position. Drum solo from legendary studio drummer Steve Gadd. And these are Billy Brown's five favorite yacht rock songs of all time. A darn fine list, Billy. Thank you so much for getting in touch and sharing your love of the yacht rock lifestyle with Toto now. It's Hold the Line on Yacht Rock Radio number 3.

Michael McDonald's, I Keep Forgetting, number two today on a five fave for Billy Brown. He's bringing us back into port in style. What a way to end the show from Michael McDonald to Christopher Cross now. In the top spot, it's Ride Like the Wind on Yacht Rock Radio, number one.

0: Christopher Cross, the Crown Prince of Yacht Rock, and Ride Like the Wind, the number one song today. It was a five fave for Billy Brown. Thank you, Billy. And if you listening at home or on your boat would like to get involved and have your five favorite songs played on the air, get me your list. 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Thanks again, Billy Brown. My thanks to Taylor, our producer, Brad, our engineer, and most of all, you, the passengers. 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